The Avalon String Quartet performing music of Hugo Wolf on Classical WNIU's Encore. I'm David Tallickson. Thanks for making it possible to bring you all of this great music that we do every week, Monday night, 7 o'clock, right here on WNIU. 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An easy pledge at wniu.org/donate. This next performance comes from the St. Charles Singers as they made the trip out to Dixon's next big picture show. Here's a suite of madrigals.

That's a subset of the St. Charles Singers. I think there were about 10 in total as they came down to Dixon's next big picture show and performed just a wonderful, intimate performance of some of their music. The St. Charles Singers is such a wonderful organization that's been performing for decades now and traveling internationally and winning awards and just representing the music in this area so proudly. So we thank them. We thank you as well. Thank you for making it possible to continue sharing this music. 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A pledge is so easy to make. You can head on over right now to wniu.org/donate. Well, with it being the 250th anniversary of the United States of America, a lot of American composers have been featured, and the Fox Valley Orchestra earlier this year featured an all Aaron Copland concert with a wonderful performance of his Appalachian Spring. So we'll feature that now.

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Music of Aaron Copland, performed by the Fox Valley Orchestra under the direction of Stephen Squires. I'm David Tallickson. Thanks for joining us for Encore. Every Monday, we share with you some great performances taking place here in Northern Illinois, featuring some of the great classical musicians, some of our friends. And you are our friend as well, as we love sharing this music with you, and we would love to count you among our supporters as well. So if you haven't already, please donate a little bit or a lot. We don't really mind. You decide. But the important thing is that you support this music with a financial contribution right now at wniu.org/donate. Well, this next performance is from just a very storied group that has been based out of the western Chicago suburbs for quite some time, decades in fact. And this performance actually was their final performance. After so many decades, they finally decided to hang up the bow, as it were. And so we are so glad we could share with you music from the Orion Ensemble, performing music of Khachaturian. This is his trio for violin, clarinet, and piano. Here on Classical WNIU's Encore.

music of Aram Khachaturian. His trio performed by the Orion Ensemble, and that was their final concert after being together for many, many decades. So glad we could be a part of that performance and share this music and the performance with you. I'm David Tallickson. Every Monday night here on Encore, we share with you some of the great performances taking place right here in Northern Illinois. And we are so thankful that we can do this in part because of your support, both listening and also financially supporting classical music here in Northern Illinois. 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And if you haven't, now would be a great time to head on over to your computer and click on over to wniu.org/donate and make a gift of any amount. And we thank you so much. Well, this final performance, it was hard to decide what to go with, but I could not resist this last performance. Earlier this summer, we featured the Rockford Wind Ensemble playing a history of band music in Rockford, and you may already know where I am going with this. Rockford has a great band tradition, from Civil War era brass bands all the way up to, well, not quite brass bands these days. Rockford might be best known, or I should say one of Rockford's best known bands is probably none other than Cheap Trick. So the Rockford Wind Ensemble, a bit of levity with some great music in the park. The Rockford Wind Ensemble performing this arrangement of some of the favorites of Rockford's favorite band, Cheap Trick, here on Classical WNIU's Encore.

0: members of the Rockford Concert Band. I think I said Rockford Wind Ensemble earlier. Rockford Wind Ensemble is actually kind of the parent organization.
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0: There you go, 180 years old. Or rather young. Lots of great music still to come from the Rockford Concert Band. Rockford Wind Ensemble as well has concerts coming up through this next season, and I'm sure we'll be sharing some of those as well as Encore continues here on Classical WNIU 90.5 FM, Rockford DeKalb, serving Rockford at 105.7 FM. I'm David Talix, and thanks for joining us for this musical exploration of some of our favorite performances throughout the last year. And we do this as a way to remind ourselves and to remind you of all the great music taking place right here in Northern Illinois. We're glad we can do this, and it's in part because of your financial support to Classical WNIU. 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Thank you so much for doing both. And we'll see you again. Stay with us. 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

0: Yeah, and the sun sets just as it rose. The Helios Overture, Carl Nielsen's motion picture postcard of the sun rising and setting over the Aegean Sea in Greece. The Bergen Philharmonic, conducted by Edward Gardner.
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0: Angela Hewitt at the keyboard here, the Piano Concerto No. 17 by Mozart, along with Hannu Lintu to conduct the Mantova Chamber Orchestra.

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0: Angela Hewitt at the piano there with the Mantova Chamber Orchestra. Hannu Lintu conducted the piano concerto number 17 in G major by Mozart.
1: 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The drone of construction equipment, the shrill sounds of traffic and trains, even a stammering radio DJ can put you over the edge some days. But there's something about symphonic music that instantly relieves tension and distraction. A beautiful soundscape can help you clear your mind. Classical WNIU gives you these soothing sounds 24 hours a day, any day of the week. And it's always as accessible as your nearest radio. So, the next time you're behind the wheel or in front of the computer having one of those days, reach for your radio dial and keep classical WNIU as handy as the aspirin. This music just feels better. 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
0: An Exaltation of Larks. It's one of the most fanciful terms for a particular group of animals out there. And it's also the name of this piece by Norman Delajoyo, which is played here by the Atlantic Sinfonietta, conducted by Edvard Chivjel.

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0: I know. You thought somebody has taken over the station here. What's going on? Okay, so there's some classical folks doing a non-classical thing. That was Renee Fleming with Aoife O'Donovan on the vocals. And Bella Fleck played his banjo and some other big names in there. Jerry Douglas playing the dobro, Sam Bush mandolin, and others. Blackest Crow by Bella Fleck. So, now, what's that all about? Well, I'm teeing up, basically, a concerto for banjo and orchestra by Bela Fleck. And if you stick around for about 60 seconds, you'll hear it.
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0: This concerto for banjo and orchestra by Bela Fleck is actually the second that he has written, and this one is entitled his Juno Concerto, written for, or so named for his son, I should say, who was 2 years old at the time that Bela Fleck wrote this. He will play his banjo here with the Colorado Symphony Orchestra, conducted by Jose Luis Gomez.

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0: Bela Fleck, banjo in a piece of his own, his Juno Concerto. Actually, his second concerto for banjo and orchestra. This one so named for his son, Juno. And we heard Bela Fleck with the Colorado Symphony Orchestra conducted by José Luis Gómez.
1: 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Professors grade papers to it. Busy office workers find serenity in it. 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For some, it's an important part of any business day, a smart starting point, a motivational soundtrack. Listening to WNIU can spur ideas, relax patience, or provide a well-deserved mental escape whenever you need one. 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Perhaps you find great joy and productivity in your time spent with classical WNIU. 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
0: An introduction, chorale, and march by Alfredo Casella.

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Well, look at that. Just like that, it was September. And here we are, already half the way through it already. And there's a bit of a ritual that we like to observe here on this program around this time of year. And that is we turn our attention to our feathered friends as they prepare to take flight for warmer climes. Music inspired by birds, dedicated to them, and bird song as well on this edition of Extra Eclectic, with music by Henry Kleining, Sally Beamish, Elena Ruhr, Caroline Shaw, and more coming up. I'm Steve Seal. Of course, Olivier Messiaen, one of the foremost composers who was inspired by birdsong, and this is Gerald Levinson's salute to that great composer, his chorale for Nénine with birds, subtitled Hommage à Messiaen.

0: recorded just a few days ago at the 2026 BBC Proms Festival in London at the Royal Albert Hall. Mirga Grazinitatila conducting the Oslo Philharmonic. That was the premiere of that piece, actually, by Øyvind Torvund, his symphonic poem number 1, Forest Morning, on Extra Eclectic.
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0: Hilary Kleinig is an Australian composer and cellist, and she's been the cellist and artistic director of the Zephyr Quartet for the past 20 years. And we're going to hear that group playing one of her pieces here. This is called Great White Bird by Hilary Kleinig.

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0: from the British composer Sally Beamish. A Cage of Doves, played there by the Royal Scottish National Orchestra, conducted by Martin Brabbins. This week's Extra Eclectic for the birds. Thanks for tuning in. More in just a moment.
1: Did you grow up with time-honored family traditions you're now passing along to the next generation? Maybe it's steadfast rituals like weekend worship, or maybe you're the glue who keeps the family together for holiday gatherings and summer reunions. 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It's one of the reasons classical music has survived the test of time. Generation after generation has chosen to keep these marvelous works alive by sharing and supporting it. 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Now that would make an impressive legacy. 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
0: And this is from the American composer Elena Ruhr as we continue our ornithological orientation this week. Her string quartet number 7, subtitled A Thousand Cranes. It's played here by the Delgani String Quartet.

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Religion has formed the backbone of so much classical music down through the centuries. Psalms have been set, the Mass has been taken up and worked and reworked in so many different ways, and these are just forms that have come to us from Christianity. But modern composers have taken those forms and sometimes adapted them in secular ways too. Coming up on this hour of Extra Eclectic, we'll hear some examples from Sarah Kirkland Snyder, Michael Byron, Petrus Vasks, and even Leonard Bernstein. I'm Steve Seal. It's Extra Eclectic. First from composer Nico Muhly from his Hudson Preludes, this is Take Care, played by organist Benjamin Nicholas.

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0: Musica Serena by the Latvian composer Peteris Vasks. Juha Kangas conducted the Ostrobothnian Chamber Orchestra.
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0: Leonard Bernstein's Mass. The text includes the Latin Mass text with additional lyrics by Bernstein and Stephen Schwartz. And to say that it is a departure from the traditional Mass is putting it mildly. This is the Meditation number 1 from Leonard Bernstein's Mass, Mstislav Rostropovich cello, with Lenny conducting the Israel Philharmonic.

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0: Mikhail Gurevich with the Dogma Chamber Orchestra playing a suite for strings by Arthur Foote. Foote was an American composer in the group of composers known as the Boston Six. That was a group of composers who lived during the late 19th and early 20th centuries. They were mostly based in and around Boston. From the Boston Six to the Russian Five, we'll hear a symphony by one of the composers in that group coming up in about 5 minutes.
1: The world gives us plenty of reasons to feel bad some days. 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

0: That style of music was really popular in Handel's day. He wrote about a dozen of those concerto grossos. Concerto Grosso No. 5 by George Friedrich Handel, performed by Consentus Musicus Vienna with conductor Nicholas Harnacore on Music Through the Night. Coming up, a trombone concerto. And get your binoculars ready. We're on the lookout for migrating birds in just a minute.
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0: As a kid, maybe you remember your parents or an aunt or uncle having a pair of binoculars in the car, and they brought it when you went on a walk or a hike through the woods. You might have thought then, well, that's kind of funny. I'm not sure I'll ever do that. But then there comes a time when you realize that you are a bird watcher now. Maybe you've seen these viral videos online about people realizing they've turned into their parents. They've got those binocs in the car. They've got bird feeders in their yard. And they can't wait to check off on their app that they had another sighting. Well, you'll get a sighting of a few birds with this performance. You'll hear the dove's mournful cry, the cuckoo, and the nightingale in The Birds by Ottorino Respighi.

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0: Songs of the Roses by Morten Lauridsen. Stephen Layton conducted Polyphony on Music Through the Night. 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
1: 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Perhaps amateur poetry is best left to the rock and rap stars. 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
0: American composer Amy Beach wrote hundreds of pieces of music during her lifetime. This is one of them called Under the Stars. It's performed by Joanne Polk.

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0: It can take 2 to 3 months, depending on weather, to make your way all the way down the Mississippi River from northern Minnesota to the Gulf of Mexico. With that half an hour performance, we got to travel down the entire Mississippi River, Florence Price's Mississippi River Suite. The Women's Philharmonic was our tour guide with conductor Oppo Su. We're going to stick with the nature theme with a couple pieces of music inspired by birds coming up in just a minute.
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Waltz No. 3 by Agustin Barrios, performed by Berto Rojas. 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Hey there, I'm Jalene Kahn, and it's great to have you here. I hope you're doing well and enjoying the music. Coming up, we're going to have a bit of a Scottish theme. First, we'll head to a cave off the coast of Scotland that inspired a piece of music by Felix Mendelssohn. That's in about 15 minutes. Here's pianist Lisa Smirnova playing Handel's Keyboard Suite No. 4.

0: As you listened to that, maybe you imagined that the waves swelling and breaking inside the cave, that was the orchestra, and the walls of the cave was the venue. Hebrides Overture, or Fingal's Cave, by Felix Mendelssohn, music inspired by a cave off the coast of Scotland. That was the Cleveland Orchestra with conductor George Sell. More of Scotland is coming up with a Scottish composer named Hamish McCun. That's in about 15 minutes.
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0: concert piece by Gustav Heinze. James Judd conducted the English Chamber Orchestra and clarinetist Thea King.
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0: 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It's a piece that paints a picture of the sprawling Scottish landscape, Land of the Mountain and the Flood by Hamish McCune.

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The Danubius Quartet, playing music by Heitor Villa-Lobos. The third movement from his String Quartet No. 1. English composer Ray Vaughan Williams once said, "The art of music is above all arts in the expression of the soul of the nation." And his music was the soul of England. In this piece of music, he captures the very essence of England. And it doesn't take all that long to do it. This piece is just a couple minutes long.

0: Symphony No. 4 by English composer Samuel Wesley. Matthias Baumert conducted the London Mozart Players. Spend a little time in Paris with a couple pieces of music coming up next.
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0: Eventually, you do have to leave your favorite cafe, and that's what happens when the music ends. Gaîté Parisienne, a piece that takes you inside of a bustling Paris cafe. It's by Jacques Offenbach. We heard the Boston Symphony Orchestra, conducted by Seiji Ozawa. We've gotten to do a lot of traveling with the music this past hour. From Paris, we'll head to Finland, with music by Sibelius coming up in just a minute.
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This is the Composer's Datebook for September 15th. I'm John Burge. Today's date in 1912 marked the birthday of the Cuban composer, choral director, and educator Gisela Hernandez. She began her musical studies at the Santa Cecilia School in her hometown of Cardenas, and in 1924 moved to Havana, where she finished her studies 4 years later at the National Conservatory. She won Cuba's National Composition Award in 1940, and in 1944 continued her studies in the United States at the Peabody Institute of Music in Baltimore. Returning to Cuba, she composed her own works, pursued a career at various educational institutions, and organized and promoted concerts of Cuban music. In 1949, she formed and directed a women's choir and was named professor of harmony, history, pedagogy, and composition at the National Music Conservatory in Havana. She was also a member of the nationalistic Grupo Minorista, composers who incorporated Afro-Cuban traditions into their music. Gisela Hernandez wrote pieces for piano, chamber music, choral, and orchestral works. She's also credited with being one of the first and most important composers of Cuban art songs. She died in 1971 at the age of 59, and her music is only recently becoming better known outside of Cuba.

Composer's Datebook is produced by APM, American Public Media, in collaboration with the American Composers Forum, reminding you that all music was once new.

0: From Tchaikovsky's The Season, that was August Harvest. We are past that now, aren't we? Long Long was the pianist. Coming up next, we'll have a little ballet excerpt, and on the way still, some Edward Elgar. 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

0: Benvenuto Cellini Overture. Hector Berlioz composed that. That was Colin Davis and the Dresden State Orchestra.
1: 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I'm Guy Stevens. 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
2: 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Vaughan Williams dipped deep into the soil of England to pull out its soul and spirit, giving that sceptered isle its first native son to sing its song in over 200 years. 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

0: Ensemble Caprice there with a chamber classic, Brandenburg Concerto No. 6 by Bach. I'm Kevin O'Connor. 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

0: Concerto for two oboes there by Vivaldi. Jean Lamon conducted Tafel music. I'm Kevin O'Connor. Coming up, a little slice of the young part of Edward Elgar's life revisited in his, I won't say senior years, but pre-Twilight, we'll call it that, and some Richard Strauss as well.
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0: There we had the Weiss Kaplan Stumpf Trio, Beethoven's Piano Trio No. 1, the finale. Coming up next, one of the most cartoonish of all overtures.
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2: 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I'm Guy Stevens. 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

0: Symphonic Metamorphosis March. Paul Hindemith composed that. It was Claudio Abbado and the Berlin Philharmonic. 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
1: Hi there, this is Bo McLachlan. 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Vaughan Williams dipped deep into the soil of England to pull out its soul and spirit, giving that sceptered isle its first native son to sing its song in over 200 years. 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

0: Like Beethoven before him, his symphonies just continued to build in drama progressively and really, I think, in quality. That's the fourth movement from Symphony No. 8 by Antonín Dvořák. Andrei Previn conducted the Los Angeles Philharmonic Orchestra.
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0: Sicilian Vespers, Four Seasons. That was Autumn. Giuseppe Verdi composed it. Antonio D'Almeida conducted the Monte Carlo National Opera Orchestra. I'm Kevin O'Connor. 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
2: 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And Jennifer from Elgin says, I've listened to WNIU for 31 years. 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

Symphony number 3 in the Forest, third movement, Joachim Raff. That was Urs Schneider conducting the Czechoslovak State Philharmonic. And I'm Kevin O'Connor. You'll find us online at yourclassical.org. Some music history dates. 1816 today, birth of composer Edward Wolff. In 1863, it's the American composer of church music. You may have heard of Horatio William Parker. He was born in Auburndale, Massachusetts. And 1875, we note the death of French pianist composer Louise Dumont-Farrant in Paris. Here's a rondo by Jean-Joseph Mouret, the Bavarian brass soloists.

0: Entry of the Fairies, a lighter moment from Sleeping Beauty, Peter Tchaikovsky. That was Leonard Slatkin conducting the St. Louis Symphony Orchestra. Coming up next, a simple, entertaining, and maybe deceptively titled Benjamin Britten.
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1: Benjamin Britten dedicated his Simple Symphony to his childhood viola teacher, Audrey Alston, and the alliterative playfulness of its title and its four movements speak to his sense of fun and good spirit and humor. Britten rejected post-war avant-garde tendencies, instead trying to fill the role of all-around beloved national composer previously held by Vaughan Williams. He, in fact, had a great deal of success in that regard. Here's Simple Symphony, Benjamin Britten. Iona Brown conducts the Norwegian Chamber Orchestra.

0: That was Simple Symphony, composed by Benjamin Britten. Iona Brown conducted the Norwegian Chamber Orchestra. Coming up next, we're off to the races via Seattle SLU, and we'll hear the incredible flutist as well.
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0: Today is the birth date, 1945, of American soprano Jessie Norman, born in Augusta, Georgia, and the death in 1945 of Austrian composer Anton von Webern, accidentally shot by an American soldier in Mittersill, Austria. He was born in Vienna the 3rd of December, 1883. Here is a Preakness Promenade from Seattle SLU. William Bolcom composed this. It's the Louisville Orchestra.

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0: And that was the ballet, The Incredible Flutist Suite by Walter Piston. Howard Hanson conducted the Eastman Rochester Symphony. I'm Kevin O'Connor.
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Learning how to practice effectively is an ongoing challenge for any musician. For pianist Benjamin Grosvenor, an important component of practice is silent. That's when he'll play a piece in his head only, without being at the piano. When you practice silently, he says, you have to conjure the notes, the rhythm, the phrasing, the dynamics, without the benefit of hearing how they sound. It forces you to focus very closely on the music, because if you don't, or let's say you allow your mind to wander, you'll lose track of where you are. Good morning, I'm Melissa Owsley with Benjamin Grosvenor and Saint-Saëns later in the hour. We'll head to a recent performance from the BBC Proms at Royal Albert Hall in just 5 minutes. But first, from the Lyric Quartet by William Grant Still, here's the Oregon String Quartet playing The Quiet One.

0: That was Miri and Conti playing Lullaby for Jack by Lalo Schifrin.
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1: Well, here is music by Engelbert Humperdinck of Hansel and Gretel fame. He also wrote an opera called The Royal Children. Here's the overture with Carl Anton Rickenbacker and the Bamberg Symphony Orchestra.

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0: All right, to tell you the truth, I'm not wild about the Piano Concerto No. 2 by Camille Saint-Saëns, but I am pretty wild about that pianist. His name is Benjamin Grosvenor from the southeast coast of England, the youngest of five boys. He started playing the piano when he was six. His mom, a piano teacher, could see that her son had more talent than she could manage, so she found another teacher, and he really took off. His first public performance was playing in a seafront restaurant that served fish and chips, and by the time he was 18, 19, he made his debut at the BBC Proms. At the time, 2011, he was the festival's youngest ever soloist for opening night. Just there, he played Saint-Saëns' Concerto No. 2 in G minor, beloved by many, with the Royal Liverpool Philharmonic Orchestra. The conductor was James Judd.
1: 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I'm Guy Stevens. 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
0: Let's wrap up the hour with the Rondo Movement from the Serenade No. 2 by Brahms. Here's the Royal Concertgebouw Orchestra under Bernard Haitink.

0: Hear that piccolo toward the end of the rondo from the Serenade No. 2 by Johannes Brahms. That was Bernard Haitink leading the Royal Concertgebouw Orchestra. I'm Melissa Owsley. Thank you for listening this hour.
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I'm not sure about the original instrumentation of that sarabande with variations by Bach. I would guess maybe some kind of keyboard instrument. In this case, it was played by the Ludwig Gutler Brass Ensemble. That's it. 6 minutes past the hour. Today's daily download is by Chopin. If you're a pianist, chances are you've bumped into his music many times and probably enjoyed the experience. He wrote a bunch of waltzes for solo piano, and the waltz number 4 is the one you can grab for free at yourclassical.org. 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

0: That was Hilary Hahn, along with the German Chamber Philharmonic. The conductor was Paavo Järvi, and the music was Violin Concerto No. 5, the Turkish, by Mozart.
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0: Ballet music from Don Juan and Faust by Moritz Moszkowski. That was the San Francisco Ballet Orchestra, and the conductor was Martin West.
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0: That was Vladimir Horowitz at the age of 82 playing Carl Tausig's arrangement of the Military March No. 1 by Franz Liszt. Excuse me, by Franz Schubert. By the way, in the Schubert original march, it's a piano duet. Again, that was Vladimir Horowitz.
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0: That was the Masquerade Suite by Norway's Johan Halvorsen. Nima Jørvi led the Bergen Philharmonic. The Fair Maid of Perth is the title character in a book by Sir Walter Scott, and I mention that because Georges Bizet wrote an opera that's based on her story. Some of the instrumental music is on the way. That's in just a minute.
1: 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I'm Guy Stevens. 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
0: Here is a suite drawn from the opera Fair Maid of Perth, music provided by Georges Bizet and played here by the Paris Orchestra. The conductor is Daniel Barenboim.

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I have heard pianists say that Beethoven's Appassionata Sonata takes you to both physical and emotional extremes. It is difficult to play, requires every ounce of your strength, and the two outer movements are big and loud, while between those two, Beethoven offers what sounds like a hymn that evolves into a set of variations. It's kind of a sense of calm in the midst of the storm before it launches into that final movement. I'm Melissa Owsley with Beethoven in 20 minutes. Long, Long will play that Beethoven sonata from a performance he gave in Vienna a while back. Right now, the pianist is Richard Dowling, and he's playing a rag by William Baucom called Graceful Ghost.

One of about 24 rags by American composer William Baulkham, that one composed in memory of his dad. It's called Graceful Ghost, and it was played there by Richard Dowling. Percy Grainger was born in Australia. He died, I believe, in White Plains, New York. He's best remembered for what he could do with folk tunes, or certainly that's one of the top things that people remember about him. And in this one called Mock Morris, he has inspiration from the English Morris folk dance, although this is apparently an original work. Here's the City of Linden Sinfonia, London Sinfonia, conducted by Richard Hickox.

One of many arrangements of Mock Morris by Percy Grainger, that one played by the City of London Sinfonia, conducted by Richard Hickox. Joe Hisaishi is a composer, music director, conductor, pianist. He's written over 100 film scores and solo albums dating back to 1981. This particular piece is called Water Traveler. It's not a film score, but it's a popular piece by Hisaishi, and it certainly sort of conjures images, for me at least. He's at the piano with this studio orchestra.

0: That's called Water Traveler by Joe Hisaishi. He was at the piano with that studio orchestra. In just a moment, we head to the Musikverein, a wonderful concert hall in the city of Vienna, for some Beethoven.
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0: That was pianist Long Long at one of the great concert halls in the world, the Musikverein in Vienna, in February of 2010, playing Beethoven's the Piano Sonata number 23 in F minor, known as the Appassionata. While he was there, he also played an earlier Beethoven sonata, pieces by Albéniz, Prokofiev's 7th sonata, and some Chopin, all on a 2-CD set released by Sony a while back. Coming up in just a moment, music for two flutes and orchestra.
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2: 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I'm Guy Stevens. 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
0: Franz and Carl Doppler both played the flute and in the middle of the 19th century became a popular duo. They were praised for their perfect ensemble playing, their nuance of tone, and their expressive style. Now, apparently Carl could play the flute with the instrument pointing to the left, which was all the more impressive when they played duets, something to visualize as you listen to their arrangement of themes from Giuseppe Verdi's opera Rigoletto. The fantasy played here by Emmanuel Pahoud and Juliette Durel, along with the Rotterdam Philharmonic Orchestra and conductor Yannick Nézet-Séguin.

0: Those themes are from the opera Rigoletto by Giuseppe Verdi, arranged there for flute and orchestra, flutes and orchestra into a fantasy by the Doppler brothers. You heard Emmanuel Pahud and Juliette Horel with the Rotterdam Philharmonic Orchestra.
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The voices of Natalie Dessay and Delphine Hayden in the duet from the opera Lakmé by Léo Delibes. It is 6 minutes past the hour. Coming up a little bit later, Maurice Ravel's only string quartet. I just say to that, I guess, thank goodness he wrote one. That's after music by Cécile Chaminade and this piece by Franz Liszt. It's an arrangement of his Mephisto Waltz No. 1 for strings and piano, performed by La Pietà, led by violinist Angèle Dubois.

0: I think that title makes sense. That was Dragonflies by Cécile Chaminade, played by Peter Jacobs.
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0: There's a wonderful description of Maurice Ravel watching the first recording of his only string quartet. Puffing cigarettes in the London studio, Ravel made sure that the quartet was performed and recorded by his chosen ensemble in a manner that made it more classical sounding than the notes on the page would suggest. He wanted it to be restrained, held back, and he stressed precision in the tempos, melodic phrasing, and harmonic language. I like that he was so certain about what he wanted, and it sounds like kind of a tall order to me. Let's see how the Eben Quartet measures up in this recording of Ravel's Only String Quartet.

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0: Howard Shore, probably best known for the music he wrote for the movie The Lord of the Rings and The Fellowship of the Rings. This, though, is from 2016. It's a three-movement concerto for guitar and orchestra called The Forest, and this is the opening movement.

0: From the Forest, the opening movement of music by Howard Shore, written for that guitarist, Milos Karadoglic, who played with the National Arts Centre Orchestra of Canada. I'm Melissa Owsley.
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Wagner lets the orchestra believe it too, with some of the most unguarded, sincere music that he ever wrote. And if you listen closely, the curse motifs keep sliding in underneath all that triumphant brass. The score already knows something Siegfried doesn't. Dawn and Siegfried's Rhine Journey from Götterdämmerung by Richard Wagner, on the way later in the hour. The Scherzo from a Piano Sonata in B-flat Major by Franz Schubert starts the hour. This is Simona Dinnerstein.

0: Good enough to be used in jingles for Rheingold beer in the 1950s. That's Estunian Tina by Emil Waldteufel. Eric Kunzel conducting the Cincinnati Pops Orchestra.
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3: Hi, I'm Scott Blankenship. From Gotterdammerung, Dawn and Siegfried's Rhine journey finds Siegfried leaving Brunhilde's mountain at sunrise. He's triumphant and totally unaware of the trouble waiting for him, and that's what's coming up next. Richard Wagner premiered this music in 1876 as the opening of the fourth and final Ring opera, picking up right where Siegfried left off the night before. So the horn calls are recognizable on their own. Conductors would regularly pull this passage out of the opera entirely and run it as a standalone concert piece, none of which Siegfried is thinking about as he rides off.

0: The sound of a man who's had a great night and assumes the universe owes him more of the same. From Gotterdammerung, that was Dawn and Siegfried's Rhine Journey by Wagner with the Buffalo Philharmonic Orchestra.
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0: Khachaturian's Guyane Ballet was written under wartime pressure for the Kirov Ballet. No friend to honor, no private occasion behind it, just a state commission tied to Soviet cultural priorities. And the story fits the assignment. A devoted collective farm worker uncovers her husband's plot to sabotage the collective, and virtue naturally lines up with loyalty to the state. Khachaturian folded real Armenian and Caucasian dance idioms into that propaganda framework, and the music turned out to be far more durable than the plot. The Ballet Suite is coming up later in the hour.
1: This is The Composer's Datebook for September 15th. I'm John Burge. Today's date in 1912 marked the birthday of the Cuban composer, choral director, and educator Gisela Hernandez. She began her musical studies at the Santa Cecilia School in her hometown of Cardenas, and in 1924 moved to Havana, where she finished her studies 4 years later at the National Conservatory. She won Cuba's National Composition Award in 1940, and in 1944 continued her studies in the United States at the Peabody Institute of Music in Baltimore. Returning to Cuba, she composed her own works, pursued a career at various educational institutions, and organized and promoted concerts of Cuban music. In 1949, she formed and directed a women's choir and was named professor of harmony, history, pedagogy, and composition at the National Music Conservatory in Havana. She was also a member of the nationalistic Grupo Minorista, composers who incorporated Afro-Cuban traditions into their music. Gisela Hernandez wrote pieces for piano, chamber music, choral and orchestral works. She's also credited with being one of the first and most important composers of Cuban art songs. She died in 1971 at the age of 59, and her music is only recently becoming better known outside of Cuba.

Composer's Datebook is produced by APM, American Public Media, in collaboration with the American Composers Forum, reminding you that all music was once new.

That's called Nimble Feet, one of the movements from Dances in the Canebrakes, written by Florence Price. John Jetter conducting the Malmö Opera Orchestra in that arrangement, done by William Grant Still for his own orchestra. Hi, I'm Scott Blankenship. You know, the time span between when a piece of music is actually finished and then when it premieres can be pretty long for loads of different reasons. Kind of like this overture by Beethoven. Originally, he intended the work to debut on October 4th for Emperor Francis I's name day. The goal? To gain popularity, money, and royal favor. Beethoven failed to finish the piece on time. So he set it aside and completed it the following spring, and the premiere happened more than a year later on Christmas Day, 1815.

0: Song Without Words, number one, Sweet Remembrance by Felix Mendelssohn with Ilse von Alpenheim playing the piano.
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0: Sarah Willis playing the horn along with the Havana Lyceum Orchestra, led by Jose Antonio Mendez Padron, composed by Mozart. That was the Horn Concerto No. 4.
1: 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I'm Guy Stevens. Thanks for listening. Looking at Area Arts, Anita Callan and Catherine Thompson present a show that celebrates the 19th Amendment, which affirmed women's right to vote, with music by Sondheim, Lennon and McCartney, Parton and others, on Friday, September 18th at the Coliseum Museum of Art, Antiques and Americana. 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
0: Hi, I'm Scott Blankenship with music by Sergei Rachmaninoff. He dedicated the Suite No. 2 to his friend Alexander Goldenweiser, finished right as he was climbing out of a depression that had him silenced for 4 years. Here's the Romance Movement from the Suite No. 2 for two pianos.

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Robert Schumann spent his 20s writing almost nothing but piano music. He was convinced that he needed to master his own instrument before he'd earn the right to tackle anything bigger. So in 1840, he pivoted hard into songs and cranked out over 100 lieder in a single year. When 1841 arrived and he suddenly started writing symphonies, it looked like a big leap on paper. The thing is, though, Schumann wrote to a friend that he sometimes felt like smashing his piano because it was too narrow for what he was hearing in his head, and he knew he was ready to make the jump. Stay with me. Overture, Scherzo, and Finale is coming up. Here's a minuet by Josef Myslivicek.

The Dolzell Quartet with Mikhaila Rabakova playing the oboe with a minuet from the Oboe Quintet No. 1 by Josef Myslivicek. There was one goal Maurice Ravel had in his career that he never achieved, winning the Prix de Rome. And if you don't know, that was a really prestigious scholarship awarded by the French government to promising young artists, and he tried several years in a row, always came up short, and in 1905 he took one last shot at the award with this next piece, Alborada del Gracioso, Morning Song of the Jester. He didn't even qualify.

Alborada del Gracioso, Morning Song of the Jester by Maurice Ravel, Libor Peshek, conducting the Philharmonia Orchestra. One of Clara Schumann's four characteristic pieces is coming up, a very short, vivid mood sketch. That's after William Grant Still's Vignettes, which does the same thing, structurally. It has six short movements, and each draw on a different folk tradition, like Indian, Creole, Appalachian, and South American. Here's selected members of Sierra Winds with Vignettes.

0: Vignettes by William Grant Still with some selected members of the Sierra Winds. Stay close. In just a moment, you'll hear music from the Schumanns, both Robert and Clara.
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Hi, I'm Scott Blankenship with music by Clara Schumann, who was actually still Clara Wieck when she wrote the music that you're about to hear. She was 17 years old, but already you can hear just what a force she was and the virtuosic style of her early career. This is Caprice a la Bolero from Four Characteristic Pieces, played by Joseph de Beenhauer.

That's by Clara Schumann from Four Characteristic Pieces, Caprice a la Bolero, with Joseph de Beenhauer playing the piano. Robert Schumann thought that he needed to expand his palette beyond the piano before writing symphonic music, and in 1840 he worked on nothing but songs, and honestly, he got fed up with it. He wrote to a friend, "I often feel tempted to crush my piano. It's too narrow for my thoughts." So, in early 1841, he did a major shift of gears and started working on those bigger ideas. And it helped that he was still in the blissed-out glow of his recent marriage to Clara Wieck. Next is his Overture, Scherzo, and Finale, music that he called his celebratory symphony without a slow movement.

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1: Robert Schumann called that his symphony without a slow movement. That's Overture, Scherzo, and Finale, with Jörg Widmann conducting the Irish Chamber Orchestra.
2: 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Vaughan Williams dipped deep into the soil of England to pull out its soul and spirit, giving that sceptered isle its first native son to sing its song in over 200 years. That's Exploring the World of Vaughan Williams, this week on Exploring Music.
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4: 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I'm Guy Stevens. 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
1: Hi, I'm Scott Blankenship. Glad to have your company for some classical music this afternoon. And it's Tchaikovsky's Symphony No. 3 next. This one's titled Polish, and you'll hear the finale with Gilbert Levine conducting the Royal Philharmonic Orchestra.

0: When we talk about a finale, those timpanists got to work out for sure. That's the finale from the Symphony No. 3 titled Polish, written by Peter Tchaikovsky. That was Gilbert Levine on the podium conducting the Royal Philharmonic Orchestra. I'm Scott Blankenship.
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Hi there, and welcome to Exploring Music. This is Bill McLaughlin. Our theme this week is Vaughan Williams, exploring the world and works of Ralph Vaughan Williams. In the first program, we managed to get our composer born, educated, including degrees from the Royal College of Music and at Cambridge, also private lessons in composition in Berlin with Max Bruch and in Paris with Maurice Ravel. As we left off, there was a rather lighthearted piece, the Wasps Overture, for a student performance at Cambridge in 1909. This was Vaughan Williams' alma mater. And in fact, during his days at Cambridge around 1890, he'd run into Bertrand Russell, who introduced him to the works of Walt Whitman. And Walt Whitman is very much at the center of a piece which Vaughan Williams has now been working on in 1909 for 6 years, from 1903 to 1909. I don't know if you've been around creative types when they're sort of harboring a project for years and years. Sometimes it's very hard to get them to quit working on it and see if it actually works, see if you actually can read the novel or play the symphony. And I think that one of the stimuli which actually caused Vaughan Williams to think that his C symphony better be tried out in public was the success of another symphony of Edward Elgar. Now, in 1899, Elgar had given a famous performance of Enigma Variations, and young Vaughan Williams and young Holst had been in the audience. They'd studied Elgar's works. They tried to take lessons with him. He was too busy. In 1908, Elgar's first symphony appeared, and it was hailed as an English masterpiece. And it was time now for Vaughan Williams, who after all is about 37 years old, to try his hand. Here's the first movement now of Vaughan Williams' C Symphony, which is really more of an oratorio than an instrumental symphony. In this performance, we hear Sheila Armstrong, soprano, John Carroll Case, baritone, the London Philharmonic Choir and Orchestra, all conducted by Sir Adrian Bolt. Behold, behold the sea itself.

A song for all seas, all ships. The first movement of Vaughan Williams, A Sea Symphony, poetry of Walt Whitman. Sheila Armstrong was the soprano, John Carroll Case the baritone, the London Philharmonic Choir and Orchestra under the direction of Sir Adrian Bolt. Music from 1909. It's a huge piece. We've played just the first movement. The entire work takes over an hour. In the years when Vaughan Williams was trying it out, he would play it for friends who would come over to visit. And in 1907, Frederick Delius was in London for performances of Appalachia. And Vaughan Williams played it for him. And he says, I burst in on the privacy of Delius and insisted on playing the whole of my Sea Symphony to him. Poor fellow. How he must have hated it. But he was very courteous and contented himself with saying, Raymond, il n'est pas mesquin. It's certainly not paltry. That's the best that poor old Delius could choke up to congratulate Vaughan Williams. I think Vaughan Williams must have been overwhelming at times. He was a big man, tall, strapping, big spirit above all. You hear that always in the music. And his next piece, his next real masterpiece, a work for string orchestra, came about in a very interesting way. Vaughan Williams' father was a pastor, a vicar, but the young boy had grown up in a very free-thinking household. Consider his uncle, Charles Darwin, or his college pals like Bertrand Russell, for example. And so it was a very unusual commission that Vaughan Williams received in 1907 from the Anglican Church. This came via Cecil Sharp, the musicologist. They decided they wanted Vaughan Williams to revise the major hymnal for the Anglican faith, a work called Hymns Ancient and Modern. It was actually a huge job. It took 2 years for this humanist agnostic, I'm actually using his phrase, to complete the task. And it changed his life. Along the way, he came in touch with some of the music of the 16th and 17th century in a way he had never known it before. He came across a hymn tune of Thomas Tallis. The hymn is, When Rising from the Bed of Death. I'll play you Vaughan Williams' harmonization of Tallis' hymn tune. Keep that rhythm in mind. When Rising from the Bed of Death. You'll hear it.

beautiful, somber tune when rising from the bed of death. Let's go back to the one spot that I wanted to point out as we're going through in the center of the piece. Once again, just to get it in your ear, here's Tallis original. Now, when Vaughan Williams sets this for string orchestra, he changes the harmony. The melody is pretty much the same. Here's Tallis. And here's Vaughan Williams. E major, that's shocking. And it goes on, rhapsodically. Making a brand new music of this ancient Tudor music. Do you see what is actually so shocking about this? Tallis would never do this. Let's just look at these couple of opening changes. Tallis does. Quite natural. But this change where they're all major triads. G major, D major, E major, G major. And that G sharp of the E major and the G natural of G major creates a dissonance at a very deep subconscious level. It's called a cross relation because the memory bears it. It's masterful. Let's hear a performance of the Fantasia on a theme of Thomas Tallis. This is Orpheus.

0: 2,000 people were in Gloucester Cathedral that night, primarily to hear The Dream of Gerontius of Edward Elgar. But there at the podium towered the unfamiliar, magnificent figure of Vaughan Williams. He and a strangely new work for strings were between them and their devotion to Elgar. That's the composer Herbert Howells, who was present for the premiere of the Fantasia on a theme of Thomas Tallis. That was a beautiful performance by Orpheus. And this piece was recognized instantly by Fuller Maitland, for example, of the Times, who wrote a brilliant review the next day. He said, "This work is wonderful because it seems to lift one into some unknown region of musical thought and feeling. Throughout its course, one is never quite sure whether one is listening to something very old or very new. The voice of the old church musicians is around, and there's more besides. Debussy, too, is somewhere in the picture, and it is hard to tell how much of the complete freedom of tonality comes from the new French school and how much from the old English one. But that is just what makes this Fantasia so delightful to listen to." Well, there's a rave review written by an intelligent musician who got it. He got it exactly right. This piece, the Fantasia on the theme of Thomas Tallis, is to this point, 1910, Rief von Williams' masterpiece. You're tuned in to Exploring Music, and this week we are listening to the works of Raef von Williams. Drop us a line. Write to us via our website. 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
0: If critics were correct in claiming that there was no great native-born English composer for 200 years after the death of Purcell in the 1690s, they could no longer make that claim at the beginning of the 20th century. Edward Elgar's Enigma Variations, which was heard in London in 1899, was received with tremendous acclaim. And then in the Edwardian period, this is the age of Edward VII, who succeeded his mom, Queen Victoria, Elgar seemed to become the composer in residence. And in 1908, at the age of 51, Edward Elgar made his first symphony. Another few years later, 1911, at the death of Edward II, came Elgar's second symphony. But Vaughan Williams specifically said, "I don't ever intend to write a symphony." And I suppose he might not have if it had not been for George Butterworth, a young composer who suggested it to him. Do you know that name, George Butterworth? Born in 1885 from a very old English family, the Grove Dictionary article calls him a gruff, blunt Yorkshireman. Yes, but the sort of northerner who goes off to school at Eton and then at Trinity College, Oxford, and finally to the Royal College of Music. While Butterworth was at Oxford, he met Cecil Sharp, who introduced him to Vaughan Williams. And the enthusiasm for folk song collecting infected Butterworth. He joined the Folk Song Society. In fact, since he was young and broad-shouldered, he volunteered to carry the heavy RCA recording equipment, which Holst and Vaughan Williams had recently adapted as a way to get their songs down on one take instead of having their poor volunteers have to sing the tunes over and over and over again. He also excelled at folk dancing, particularly the Morris dance, had a famous troupe that toured England. And then, of course, came the war. Butterworth and his dance troupe volunteered. One half of the dance troupe fell at the Battle of the Somme, including Butterworth. So here's a brief salute to George Butterworth. We're going to hear songs from a Shropshire Lad. Remember the A.E. Houseman poems that had infatuated Vaughan Williams and Holst both? Here's Benjamin Luxon to sing The Lads in Their Hundreds.

It was in 1896 that A.E. Housman wrote these poems, a Shropshire lad, almost 20 years before the First World War. Of course, it was right around the time of the Boer War, and not so long after the Crimean War. And that last line, "the lads that will die in their glory and never be old," sadly seems

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1: Wife Adeline, they were living in Chelsea and had a wonderful view of the river. And the river dominates Vaughan Williams' second symphony, the one he called the London Symphony. Let's hear the third movement of the symphony, a scherzo, which he calls Nocturne, perhaps with a nod to Whistler's paintings by that title. He gave us a little clue as to what to imagine. Vaughan Williams writes, "If the hearer will imagine himself standing on Westminster Embankment at night, surrounded by the distant sounds of the Strand with its great hotels on one side and the New Cut on the other with its crowded streets and flashing lights, it may serve as a mood in which to listen to this movement." In this performance, we'll hear the London Philharmonic Orchestra under a great favorite conductor of Vaughan Williams, a man who was quite young at the time this music came out, Sir Adrian Boult.

A London symphony received its premiere in 1914, just before the war. 1914, that's exactly 3 years after Stravinsky's Petrushka premiered in Paris. And there's one little spot in this trio of the scherzo that reminds me of Petrushka. Stravinsky does this to suggest an old squeeze box, an accordion. The same notes come in Vaughan Williams. Let's see if we can find it. There's a kind of a Falstaffian bassoon and cello part that leads into it, and then this harmonica squeeze box music.

and that leads to an English folk tune. I love it. Years later, after Vaughan Williams had revised a London symphony again and again and again, more than anything he ever composed, and it had come out of favor right before the war, had been tremendously popular, but it kind of lost its luster for a while, and Vaughan Williams wrote, "You know, this is my favorite symphony, but you must not tell anybody because I'm not supposed to like it." That brings us to the end of today's show. We're exploring the world of Vaughan Williams this week. In tomorrow's program comes the rest of 1914, the Guns of August, and Vaughan Williams goes off to war. We'll hear the beautiful pieces he made when he came back from the war, The Lark Ascending, the Pastoral Symphony. Hope you can join us tomorrow. In the meantime, stay right where you are because there's great programming coming up right here. Exploring Music is produced by Sidney Gillard at WFMT in Chicago and produced and engineered by Bill Sigman at Digital Island Studios here in New York City. Our production assistants are Ella Pinsloop, Eric Opland, Adela Skoronsky, and Weston Williams. Rebecca Neistat is the WFMT production and syndication manager. 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I'm Bill McLaughlin. 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

0: At the age of 34, Richard Strauss wrote a piece in celebration of a hero. That hero was Richard Strauss. He told a colleague, "I don't see why I should not compose a symphony about myself. I find myself as interesting as Napoleon." Strauss's piece was Ein Heldenleben, or A Hero's Life. On this week's Chicago Symphony Orchestra program, Klaus Mäkelä conducts this autobiographical, if somewhat tongue-in-cheek, work. Mäkelä is the CSO's Zell Music Director Designate. Later, another musical portrait of a hero and adventurer, Lemminkainen by Jean Sibelius. This four-part suite is based on stories in Finland's national epic and includes this galloping theme introduced by the bassoon. All of that, plus one of Wagner's most stirring preludes, is ahead on this week's CSO program. I'm Lisa Simeone.
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0: This week, we're looking at heroism in music, and what better composer to start with than Richard Wagner. By most accounts, Wagner himself was no hero, but he wrote a lot of stirring music on the topic. Take Die Meistersinger von Nürnberg, a comic love story set in the 16th century. The protagonist in this tale is Walter, a knight and classic Wagnerian hero, a social outsider who refuses to assimilate to the norms of society. The opera centers on an ancient guild of master singers, amateur poet musicians who work day jobs as local craftsmen. When the master singers hold a singing contest, Walter rides into town and delivers a freewheeling song unlike any that the organizers had heard before. Walter triumphs in the competition and wins the hand of Eva, a charming young woman who has been offered up as first prize. But Die Meistersinger isn't a winner-take-all story. Rather, it's about finding a balance between tradition and new ideas. We'll hear a 1999 Teldec recording now. Ninth music director Daniel Barenboim conducts the Chicago Symphony Orchestra. This is the prelude to Act 3 of Die Meistersinger von Nürnberg by Wagner.